0: situation that happens on a basketball court. He just boosts the percentage of any team having a chance to win a championship, and any team having, you know, big time success, man. He's one of them ones, man. You know what I mean? He's the king for a reason.
1: The one thing I'll say is it's a different vibe than the AI Sixers. AI, perpetual underdog. Smallest guy on the floor, chip on his shoulder, surprising. LeBron's never been an underdog in his life. He is, like, genetically designed to play basketball. He's the one being hunted. The Sixers will be hunted this year by everybody else, maybe except the Knicks, because they have a target on their back as the defending champ. The other thing that is going to be decided at some point is this LeBron's final decision in his NBA career? Is it the final season? Does he play out the contract? So many more questions. 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

0: the Pirates 11-0. It was the Astros 4, White Sox 1. And just in a day full of shutouts, it was the Twins 2 and the Athletics nothing. Coming up next, how LeBron taking the minimum helps with team building. This is SportsCenter All Night on ESPN Radio.
1: Evan Cohen joining us Monday, 6 a.m. Eastern for Unsportsmanlike. Now that LeBron is a member of the Philadelphia 76ers, will his stint in Philly equal his one in L.A. or actually surpass it? We'll discuss Monday, 6 a.m. Eastern on Unsportsmanlike.
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0: or this. It's two totally different moments, and this one comes in a win, but I don't know. What do you think?
1: I still stay in the wild card. You know, that make also keep going to almost win the World Series in 2014, but we did it in 15.
0: All right, a couple more, and we'll let you go, and then you guys can all go celebrate, too. That first home run came right here.
2: They want to go in.
0: I know they want to go. What do you think about that? First one in Detroit, last one in Detroit.
1: Unbelievable. I just like doing my job every day, try to help my team to win. A very special moment today.
0: All right, last thing, real quick. What do you want to say? Hold on, we got to talk to the fans. Last one. I know you already thanked George Brett. You've thanked your mom, the people that are closest to you. What about all the people in Kansas City that have been wearing 13 jerseys and that have loved Salvador Perez? Even a guy like Carter Jensen grew up loving Salvador Perez. What do you want to say to all the fans?
1: Thank you for the support. God bless you guys. I really love you guys. Kansas City, my second home.
3: There you go. Sal Perez. Remember the guy who started his professional career, at least one of his early spots, was the Idaho Falls Chuckers as a rookie affiliate with the Kansas City Royals. And now he's the franchise leader in home runs as a catcher. Sal Perez with Royals TV after. Rays beat the Guardians 3-0. Cardinals also shut out the Reds 7-0. Speaking of shutouts, Cubs blank the Pirates 11-0. It was the Astros 4, White Sox 1, and just in a day full of shutouts, it was the Twins 2 and the Athletics 0. Coming up next, how LeBron taking the minimum helps with team building. 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

0: 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And a very special moment today.
1: All right, last thing, real quick. What do you want to say? Hold on, we got to talk to the fans. Last one. I know you already thanked George Brett. You thanked your mom, the people that are closest to you. What about all the people in Kansas City that have been wearing 13 jerseys and that have loved Salvador Perez? Even a guy like Carter Jensen grew up loving Salvador Perez. What do you want to say to all the fans?
0: Thank you for the support. God bless you guys. I really love you guys. Kansas City, my second home.
2: There you go. Sal Perez. Remember the guy who started his professional career, at least one of his early spots, was the Idaho Falls Chuckers as a rookie affiliate with the Kansas City Royals. And now he's the franchise leader in home runs as a catcher. Sal Perez with Royals TV after. Rays beat the Guardians 3-0. Cardinals also shut out the Reds 7-0. Speaking of shutouts, Cubs blanked the Pirates 11-0. It was the Astros 4, White Sox 1. And just in a day full of shutouts, it was the Twins 2 and the Athletics 0. Coming up next, how LeBron taking the minimum helps with team building. 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
5: Indeed it is. And it actually is Courtney Cronin and Peter Burns on the best week ever. Is this really happening? 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Does this
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5: I was told.
3: Yep. It's the two of us. We're back.
5: Yes.
3: Not here for a long time, just here for a good time.
5: Here for a good time. That's what it is. Courtney R. Cronin on Twitter, or myself, at Peter Burns ESPN. We got Mikey C. in the house. We got Rachel, who we're going to be... Rachel is getting, like, promoted three times above us, so she's not going to be hanging out with us. So this will be the last music theme that we'll have to Columbo and guess a little bit later today, CC.
3: This is the show that launches big-time careers, and Rachel is the next in line after a very good stay in a very impressive couple of months here on Best Week Ever.
5: She has worked really well. So, Mikey, that's going to just leave you and I here for the next couple of years, basically.
3: What are you talking about? CC and Rachel. Here. You can't kick me off the show while I'm still here.
6: She's moving up.
5: We know. Come on. We saw you courtside at the WNBA All-Star Game last night. We saw you hosting First Take when LeBron was there and making his decision to go to Philly. We saw you deliver the puppy to Mike Vrabel at the press conference this week. I mean, well, listen, we see you do everything, CC.
3: You can't blame me for everything. Like, can't, like, take on the sins of everyone. But yes, I'm here.
5: You have done it all. And you know, at least know how the beginning of this show normally starts. It starts with this.
0: This is the biggest story of the week ever.
5: Biggest crowd in WNBA All-Star Game history, and they got to see quite the show right from the jump. One of 127 attempted three-pointers, courtesy of Team Spood over on ABC. CC made it rain.
7: Here's Clark. Will she try again? You bet! Caitlin Clark with three logo bombs within the first 3 minutes of this game.
5: Of course, she didn't get a chance to play last year, obviously, in Indiana, and she was bummed about it, talked about it. But what were the vibes like just going into the event itself?
3: You know, for a week that had a lot of discourse around the WNBA, from Kathy Engelbert to a very poorly written and worded column about Caitlin Clark, there was the thought that that stuff could overshadow All-Star Weekend. And here in Chicago, it didn't. It was about the basketball and about the star power and about the players who built this league. You know, yesterday before that game started, you have Lisa Leslie, Cheryl Swoops, all of the people who built the WNBA 30 years ago being honored in the 30th season of this league. And to see how far it's come, especially over the last year, the tickets going into last year, if you just wanted to get in the building, last minute ticket price, $66.
5: Now that's probably, now also, that probably would have been higher had, you know, Caitlin Clark played, played, but no, still under $75.
3: Got sure. And then about an hour before the game, we were checking $400 to get, just to get in. And this is the largest professional basketball arena in the country. To see it at sellout capacity from courtside all the way up to the 300 level where I normally sit, because that's all I can afford at the United Center, it was quite a sight.
5: 19,000. You said arguably the loudest moment of last night was this.
7: Here's Reese finding Malunga for the slam. Dominique Malunga throws it down. The first dunk in the All-Star game since Sylvia Fowles.
3: That moment, I was looking down at my computer because I was typing my notes. We were doing hoop streams. We were getting ready for the show that we were going to do right after.
5: Yeah.
3: The way my head whipped around after I heard the crowd explode to Angel Reese, the assist, and then Dominique Malunga finishing at the other end. I got to witness a dunk in the WNBA. That was sick, Peter.
5: Yeah, I mean, again, it was one of those ones you could tell the crowd went crazy for. It's one of those, hey, is it something that we're going to get? Right. Speaking of Lisa Leslie, is it something that, hey, we'll talk about on SportsCenter, they'll talk about on ESPN? Yeah, they had it. And the crowd, that's the reason why people went there. They wanted to see the stars go to work, and they wanted to see something like that. They were able to get it. And then they weren't going to get much defense, obviously, but they wanted to see a masterful performance. You thought it might come from a different name, but 0-1, it was this one.
7: Here's Clark on the drive. Backs it away. Wants Jones. Finds her. Jones, a three, is good. Jonquel Jones, the favorite right now for MVP. 20 points, 12 rebounds, 7 assists.
5: She'd go on and win that All-Star MVP. She won the Commissioner's Cup MVP. Remember, Finals MVP at one point and League MVP. The first person ever in WNBA history to get that done. And, led the team in points, rebounds,
3: and assists. In an All-Star game. First player in W history to do that. And to do it coming off the bench. She was not an All-Star starter here. Think about what her trophy case looks like. You mentioned all of those awards. Well, those are the big ones. But then there's Most Improved Player, Sixth Player of the Year, 5 All-NBA nods, 4 All-Defensive Honors, and a championship.
5: What else?
3: Where do you put this? Like, do you shine this one up the most and then, put it, in the front because it's the newest? Like, how do you fit this into an already loaded trophy case?
5: Glad you brought that up because we're going to go through and we're going to kind of rank what are the best All-Star games they have. Kind of first to last. But when you have all of those trophies, I feel like the league MVP, top to bottom, that's number one that's on the list. Then I think a finals MVP is probably number two. But then number three would be the All-Star Game MVP. It's all your peers. Everybody's trying to ball out. Everybody's trying to have a huge game. It's on it's huge television ratings, $400 a ticket. I feel like that would be third on the list. Is that the proper order?
3: I think so. I mean, you think about the championship that she won with the Liberty. You don't get the big trophy to go home. You get the ring.
5: Yeah.
3: And that's not going to take up all the space in your trophy cabinet. So I would say the individual awards are going to get front and center treatment.
5: So we'll get into a little bit more of those details about the WNBA All-Star Weekend and how it spins forward for the rest of the season. But the big news coming out this week, and we were waiting. We said it last week. We knew that it probably wasn't going to happen to the World Cup final. We knew that it was going to happen sometime this week, and it was. Decision day was made. It was not the Cavs. It was not the Heat. It was not the Warriors. It was not the Timberwolves, who even had a chance. The Philadelphia 76ers. Where were you, CeCe, when the actual news came down that LeBron had said he's headed there?
3: I was in the middle of an AFC West conversation on First Take, and I get a note in my ear. Hey, we have breaking news. I think we were talking about at that time, the Los Angeles Chargers, because Andrew Hawkins was to my left, and he thought that his pick for the AFC West winner this year is going to be the team that always manages to disappoint. And I'm like, breaking news. My eyebrow goes up. I'm like, please be the breaking news that we have all been waiting on. I go to my Twitter account. I look up Shams immediately. That's where my brain goes. Mm-hmm. LeBron James, 2-year, $8 million deal with the player option, going to the Philadelphia 76ers.
5: And the producer doesn't even tell you what the breaking news is.
3: In that moment,
5: we have breaking
3: news. He's like, hey, we've got breaking news. And I'm like, I think that if this is what I think it is, it's going to rewrite the entire show.
5: Yeah.
3: And then they get in my ear and like, hey, LeBron, we're going to throw up the tag board. Here's the Shams tweet. And from there, we were off and running. But I was quick enough to my computer, like, oh my gosh, please be what I think it is. And just like that satisfaction of, holy cow, it happened, and I did not think it was going to be this team. That's how I felt in that moment.
5: I'm more shocked right now, not necessarily that LeBron is going to Philly, and that he turned down the Heat, turned down the Cavs. We're going to get into that. But that basically the producer of First Take gave you a tease.
3: He teased the update.
5: Mikey, that's what you need to do. If we need to have breaking news, actually, to hell with that. If we ever
6: get
5: into
6: your ears
5: news,
6: like that, and it's just
3: hey, we've got breaking news coming.
5: Breaking
3: we're going to throw
5: news.
3: Some.
5: That's it in the radio voice, yeah.
3: And you know what it did? It surprised me. It caught me off guard. Because that's what you want when you have a tease. And he paid it off and paid it off in a huge way. This has been, 72 hours into LeBron making the second decision. What he said is the last decision. And I'm not entirely sure that Philly is his last stop.
5: I will tell you why I was actually surprised in a good way that it ends up being the 76ers. We'll talk about LeBron headed to the city of brotherly love. How is the fit going to be? All of that coming up next. And who should feel scorned? And puppies at the podium. Best week ever. Courtney Cronin, Peter Burns, ESPN Radio.
6: 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It's Unsportsmanlike, 6 a.m. Eastern, right here on ESPN Radio, ESPN2, and ESPNU.
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18: Welcome to DMV Spotlight here in the nation's capital, where we shine a light on the issues impacting D.C., Maryland, and Virginia. And I'm delighted to welcome back as my guest, Joseph Metamano. He is the president and CEO of Central Union Mission. And here we are in the midst of summer, so many things happening, and it's always great to catch up with you, Joe. And I just wanted to ask you, because I know that you have some really encouraging and exciting news that's been happening at Central Union Mission.
19: We do indeed. So, you know, every day we're here serving the needs of the community, whether it's families that are living in low-income conditions or men on the street who are homeless. We're doing that grind every day of the week. But some of our more strategic, substantial programs happening here at our shelter include what we call the Restoration and Transformation Program. Now, here's the way it works. Whenever a man comes to the shelter, there's really two paths for him to choose from. Path A is to come in and take part in the beds, the meals, and the showers. And for a lot of people, that's the end of the transaction on a daily basis. And that's fine. We're here to serve them. But for the men who really want to get off of the street, we come alongside them with a 16-month-long program called the RTP program. And this is a very comprehensive way of addressing their issues. It looks at everything, their mental, emotional, spiritual, physical, and vocational condition. And we look at what does this man need in order to eventually leave here and live a healthy, productive, normal life where he's contributing to society and living a better life. And we just had what's called an alpha ceremony. It's a graduation of sorts where four men just graduated from that program, and we're very excited to look at the progress that they've made as they move on to this next phase of life.
18: And that's just got to be very rewarding, because a lot of times we look at these societal issues in general and some people just kind of throw up their hands and are like, what can we do? And this is something that not only gets done every day, as you pointed out, at Central Union Mission, but truly transformative. And then do you follow these men? Do you keep track of them and continue to support them? How does that part work?
19: Yeah, indeed we do on all points. It's very encouraging when we get to this point with some of these guys. You know, I personally get excited because I see the condition that they're in when they first arrive here. Most of them are just at a low point in life, beaten down, many of them struggling with addictions and mental illness. And to see them walk this journey for 16 months and really elevate their lives, getting ready to go to that next point is very gratifying. And to answer your question, yeah, indeed we do keep a hand on that. We actually have an alumni program called the Barnabas Journey, and this is a very intentional thing that we do to make sure that we are able to stay in contact with these men, to help keep them on the straight and narrow, to help keep them clean and sober. And honestly, it's an opportunity for these guys to continue to be in fellowship with one another, not just for accountability reasons, but for encouraging one another. So that group meets on a regular basis. They're in touch with a group leader on a monthly basis. We have gatherings that happen about every other month. And this helps assure that they stay on that path towards transformation.
18: And you've been doing this a long time. Central Union Mission has been in D.C. for decades, literally hundreds of years, helping people on the streets. Have you been able to develop a sense of when people do come in, will you know if they're able to participate in these programs to change their lives? Is there a way to know, or is it just dependent on all the circumstances?
19: It's a great question. And, you know, there's a bit of an art and a science to it. Each man who comes in the building who expresses interest in these programs, we do put them through an evaluation period to really look at the depth of their issues, to see what their wherewithal is to address those issues, because it's a very structured program. Now, anybody can come here and get the beds, the meals, and the showers, and very little is required of them. But for the guys who are really looking at transforming their lives, we spend time with them for at least 2 months evaluating their situation, looking at, do they first need to go outside of the mission and get some substantial services for addiction, for example. A lot of men come here, suffer some form of addiction. Now, if it's sort of a low-level addiction to marijuana or alcoholism, we have resources internally that can help them address that so they can enter this program. But for somebody who may have a serious addiction to strong stuff like opioids, we typically are going to send them out to get that type of receive that kind of care, and then they can come back and go through the RTP program. But it's not simply addictions. A lot of people simply need time to get stabilized, to get their physical body and to get their mind in a place where they can address those hard issues. So we do look at that very closely, and we make sure that we're only admitting them into the program when we think they have the courage to do it.
18: And I'm wondering too, because often you and I will speak either at a hospital
12: holiday time or maybe in the winter when it's very cold. But I have to ask, summer brings its own unique challenges. Certainly in the D.C. area, we've had record heat. We've had really scary storms. For folks who are on the street or needing to be in a shelter, tell us about the challenges that they face in the summertime.
19: Yeah, the summer brings challenges that are just as dangerous as the winter. I know a lot of times when winter is around, people think of the homeless, and that is a very hard season for them. And it is. Being out in the freezing cold can be deadly, but summertime can be just as deadly from dehydration, heat stroke, and a variety of other things. What we also see quite a bit, Barbara, is in the summertime, people who may have some measure of mental illness, it's usually exacerbated when they're out in the heat. And I know there's all kinds of physiological reasons for that. But summer here is very challenging. We have people who, you know, sit in the courtyard outside of our shelter sometimes and literally will pass out. And sometimes it's because they simply won't come inside. Some people have a mental condition where they don't want to be inside around a lot of people. They're welcome to come in and sit in our air-conditioned break rooms all day if they want. But just being out in the heat and in the elements and dehydration is very challenging. So we work very hard to make sure anybody who comes to our door or is out in our courtyard that we're getting them bottles of water, encouraging them to come in, make sure they're eating the meals that we provide, and also just sleeping inside at night because it's still hot out, even in the evening. So we invite them to come in. We have air-conditioned dorms, but all of those things provide very challenging work for us in making sure we're helping people to stay healthy through this difficult heat season that we're having right now.
12: So difficult. And I'm speaking today with Joseph Metamano, the president and CEO of Central Union Mission. And not to take the focus off of these men who have graduated, but I know that you had also opened up a mission in Northern Virginia as well. And so let's check in on that. How is that going? What is the need there? And what are you seeing? Is there any real difference between what's happening in D.C. and in Northern Virginia?
19: Yeah, our center in Northern Virginia, it's in South Arlington. We call it Mission Nova. It is so exciting, Barbara. There is so much going on there. We just celebrated our second year anniversary at that facility, and it has gone gangbusters. We do food and clothing distributions there twice a week, and every single time there's anywhere from 150 to 175 people lined up at the door getting those resources, groceries to take home. And you got to remember, each one of those people that's standing in line typically represents three other people at home. So we're serving somewhere in the neighborhood of 1,200 people a week just through that facility with food and clothing needs. But that's really just the beginning of the journey. Like all of our facilities, the relationship oftentimes will start with food and clothing, but often branches into all of these other services that we provide. So for example, at Mission Nova, in addition to food and clothing, we have English as a second language class. We have legal aid. We have social workers, chaplains. We have people there who help do job coaching and job placement. We have computer classes. We give away computers, bicycles. The whole suite of wraparound services is available at that facility, and it has been transformational, not only to that immediate community, but frankly to Northern Virginia as more people are finding out about it. And that really is our model. It is a complete wraparound service model. The same thing happens here at our shelter where I'm sitting today. Men who come here, it's not just the beds, meals, and showers, but there's Alcoholics Anonymous classes here. There's social workers. There's the opportunity to get placed in a job, to get an education. At our other family center in D.C., the same thing. All of those same wraparound services are available. So our model is really to work to not put a Band-Aid on poverty and homelessness. It's to really work for systematic change to reduce homelessness and poverty. And one of the ways we do that is through all of these wraparound services.
12: And you mentioned, I'm speaking today with Joseph Metamano with Central Union Mission, your family center that you have as well. Talk to us about what happens there and why that unique center is serving a community that otherwise may not get those services.
19: Sure. Sure. Yeah, very similar to our center in Arlington. We have one on Bladensburg Road in Washington, D.C., the Fort Lincoln neighborhood right on the borderline of Maryland and D.C. So we're serving individuals and families from both Maryland and D.C. at that facility. Warehouse environment, very similar. Folks oftentimes start the journey there by coming to get their weekly groceries and clothing, but a lot of people there are taking part of these other activities that we have, whether it's job placement, social workers, chaplains, English as a second language class, computer training class, other forms of education. And we're finding more and more that the families and individuals that are coming to these facilities want to take part in these things to better their lives. And whether that's reskilling or upskilling or just providing some form of additional stabilization in their family unit, we're finding that we're having a bigger and bigger impact every day.
12: That is incredibly encouraging. And I wanted to ask, because I know that you and I have spoken in the past, certainly during COVID time, when it was such a struggle to be able to maintain volunteers coming in and sustaining all the programs. What is the need in the summertime for your volunteers or people to make donations if they're listening and want to help?
19: Sure. Yeah. Volunteers, we need volunteers year round. That's part of the lifeblood of the organization. We have a very small staff here. You know, we have five different ministry sites, and I only have a staff of about 55 people. So volunteers play a key role in every single one of those facilities, helping us to do this important work. Financially, the summertime, there is a great need. And the reason is that all nonprofit organizations sort of have a funding cycle. And fundraising typically is a little softer in the summertime, oftentimes because people are on vacation and a variety of other things. But it's a time when our cash resources actually dip a little bit throughout the year. And so continuing to encourage people to work with us, to continue to give that financial support in the summertime to sustain these programs is hugely important.
12: And I wanted to ask, just as we close out, you know, we all, as we live and work in this area, and you see people in various sectors of your life, and they look like they need help. And what do you recommend in that scenario?
19: So, there's two ways to look at that. If you're a person just commuting to work one day, walking down the sidewalk, and you're being engaged by homeless people or families, and you see people and you want to help, my advice is always the same thing. Don't give cash. I know that it seems like an easy and sensible solution to give cash, but don't give cash. For one, I always say direct them to a center where they can get help, whether it's Central Union Mission, Martha's Table, Miriam's Kitchen. No matter where they are, there's usually going to be some type of services within walking distance. But if a person sees people in need and they really do want to help, what I recommend is carry around a couple of McDonald's gift cards, there's this other currency on the street called breadcoin. You can actually buy these breadcoins off of the internet, and they're good. It's a token that's good at many food facilities around the city, whether it's restaurants, over at Union Station, even our little food truck out here on Massachusetts Avenue accepts breadcoin as well. But if you do see somebody who looks like they are having a heat emergency, call 911 because nobody else might do it. People are very inclined to just walk past homeless people. But if you see somebody who is clearly having a heat distress situation, call 911. 911 is used to taking these calls, and they will come out and help that person.
12: I just want to thank my guest today. I've been speaking with Joseph Medamano. He is the CEO and president of Central Union Mission, with facilities in D.C. and close to Maryland, of course, in Northern Virginia. And before I let you go, Joe, just the best way for folks to find information online.
19: Awesome. Yeah. So best way, we have a great website, missiondc.org. Again, missiondc, all one word, .org.
12: You've been listening to DMV Spotlight. Thank you so much for joining us. And join us again next time at the same time for DMV Spotlight. I'm Barbara Britt.
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30: 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I'm
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5: All right, I was just down in Tampa, Florida, which was beautiful, by the way, and I had my drinks that I liked down there, CeCe. And it
3: hope
5: was
3: you had all the flat drinks to your heart desired.
5: Easy. There's nothing flat about the SEC right now. They're fired up right now because the Big Ten has won three straight championships. They're trying to get back over into the mountaintop of college football. One of those coaches is a firestorm, Lane Kiffin. When the coaches, and you've been to these media days before, what it is 4 days, four teams each day. The coaches go up to the podium. They give a 10 to 20 minute opening statement, and they take Q&A after that. So, you know, I basically watch all of them from our television room and like the green room. But the one I wanted to hear in person was, of course, Lane Kiffin over at LSU. It was interesting in many different ways. Here was the one that got a lot of run.
32: We're all going to die. And so some of the things that we put importance on, we worry about, and what this person says and that, like, really aren't going to matter. And when I lost my dad, I started thinking that. And I really started thinking, when I grew up, there were two people that I thought just wouldn't die. My dad and Hulk Hogan. And then I watched that special and really, like, Hulk Hogan died too. Like, there's no way Hulk Hogan was ever going to not wrestle and die. And he did. And so it just made me reflect really on, like, I can't be so concerned about little things and what people say and this, and you got to make decisions, you got to go with them.
5: So I'm in the room when that happens, but I want to hear from you. This, I don't know if this is the first time you've heard that sound from Lane talking about we're all going to die and Hulk Hogan. What did you make of it?
3: It was interesting. It was probably the most interesting thing he said at SEC Media Days because he had plenty of opportunities to show some personality in ways that we're used to seeing from him, but he didn't. I think he could have owned how he left Ole Miss for LSU in the manner in which he did. I think he could have owned that more than what happened. But this was the most subdued we've seen Lane Kiffin. And that was by design, because he went in there knowing he would be the target of barbs from other coaches. I mean, hell, John Summerall had one being like, do not compare us. My situation of leaving Tulane to go to Florida when our team's in the middle of the CFP, a little different than Lane jumping ship to stay in the conference and go from Ole Miss to LSU while the team's trying to go win a national championship. But I think that he looked at this as an opportunity to push the attention off on someone else. And that's what happened here, because we weren't talking about the great Lane barb or the great Lane soundbite outside of one where he talked about his dad, the late Monty Kiffin, and then Hulk Hogan.
5: It was one of those ones where you're in the room, it's almost surreal, because as soon as he had gotten to the podium, I'm thinking, all right, what am I going to see here for Blaine? I was curious. That's why I went into the room to see it done. And for the first 7 or 8 minutes, it's all the power of LSU when it comes to recruiting and how recruiting works. And I'm like, oh my God, he's going to filibuster. This is what he's going to do. This is what happens. And I've seen coaches do that don't want to do the Q&A, that filibuster for about 15 to 20 minutes. And it looks like some ChatGPT script. But that was the first moment that was kind of quote unquote off the script. And it comes on the heels of, you know, even Commissioner Sankey, when he introduced Lane Kiffin, saying, hey, his son had challenged him to be off social media. And he said, literally, in the opening statements, he's like, and Lane has not tweeted since May the 11th. I'm like, how surreal is this? And we're talking about the commissioner, arguably one of the most powerful men of college sports, is talking about when a certain coach did not tweet. But come full circle when Lane was talking about it, all of it. And you're right, he had the barbs. I mean, Summerall didn't really give him a barb early, but Pete Golding, who was great, talked about his great relationship, how he wouldn't be where he's at Ole Miss as the head coach without Lane and what he's done. Also, in a different interview, said what he told Kewan Lacy and Trinidad Chambliss was, look at what happened with Lane. When he was trying to recruit Kewan and Trinidad to come back, he said, they wouldn't piss on him if he was on fire right now.
3: That was a quote of
5: that's a
3: quote.
5: That's a hell of a quote. But it was also true. And it was saying, listen, they wanted to build a statue for Lane Kiffin. I mean, I've been down in Oxford a couple of times this offseason. They don't like him. And that's being nice, to say the least. And so for Lane, it's always important. And I think that where I want to see if he grew up, after the Vanity Fair article where he went back, he couldn't help himself once again and threw the people of Mississippi under the bus, saying, hey, you know, there's still some, I'm paraphrasing here, but race still plays a little bit of a factor in to be able to recruit, as if Louisiana or the South doesn't have a history as well. And I think from that moment, it was, whether it was his son or whatnot, just said, bro, take it easy. Because if you lock in, you have an opportunity to do something that's pretty special, which is win a title. Now, going forward, a lot of people think it's title or bust. Jordan Rogers, our ESPN college football analyst from Get Up, had this to say early in the week.
2: He left because he felt he had a better opportunity, but that's exactly why the expectations are sky high. And I've been one to say the expectation, I believe, is that he makes a national championship appearance this year, because he left Ole Miss amidst 11-1 regular season with his best chance ever as a head coach to make a national championship run, because he felt he had a better opportunity to win national championships and more resources at LSU. So you better double down and figure that out really quick. And I know it's not going to be easy, and I know the excuses galore if they struggle this year because so many portal players. But what did he make his reputation on? Being the portal king. Everybody on that roster last year that was their best player was a first-year portal guy. Trinidad Chambliss, Kewan Lacy, Uman Mielen on defense. I mean, that roster was littered with guys that were the first year, and he turned them into 18 seconds from a national championship. So if you can't do better than that at LSU with more resources, in my opinion, it's a failure.
5: So he said it. It was Benjamin Watson as well had said it was championship or bust. I don't believe it's championship or bust for Lane Kiffin this year. I do think it's college football playoff or bust. In a 12-team playoff, if you put together a $50 million roster, you have to be a part of the college football playoff, especially with the recruiting class that he had, especially with the transfer portal class and the money that they spent. But to say that it's national championship or bust, I don't know if you can say that around any team in college football right now.
3: You can't, but the optics of being right there. Ole Miss was one game away from making it to the national title game when they lost to Miami in the Fiesta Bowl. To be in that position, and I know that, he was not coaching in that game, but that was still your team. So the expectation is you had it that good. You had three straight seasons of 10-plus wins. You got to do that at LSU. Now, how soon that happens is where you can have some disagreement, because this is a year where you look at the rest of the SEC, you look at Georgia, you look at Texas. Heck, you can even throw Alabama into the mix because, you know, they're going to keep giving Kalen DeBoer all these contract extensions no matter what happens. Eventually, you expect that to pay off in a natty, but LSU, year one under Lane, I don't know. I mean, heck, Ole Miss is probably a better team than LSU this year.
5: I think it's close because of Trinidad Chambliss at the quarterback position. We don't know what Sam Levitt's going to bring to LSU if he was going to be 100% healthy. But I want to spin it in a different direction because we talked about LeBron James earlier going to Philadelphia. It is title or bust for Philadelphia. I don't know if it's that way for LSU. So who's got more pressure? LeBron to bring Philly a national championship, or Lane Kiffin to bring a championship to LSU?
3: It's LeBron because of the time. He's got 2 years on this contract, 2 years in the player option. He can't play forever. He's looking for season 25. He's going into season 24. Lane has a 7-year, $91 million contract agreement.

0: there. They just won it. Don't as we talked about, maybe not the best top to five players, you know, best starting five, top to bottom. But damn, those guys play great together, and they just won their first championship in 53 years in New York. But if LeBron doesn't take that team to a conference final, bare minimum, that is a failure.
1: And I think if for Lane Kiffity, you don't bring them to LSU to a college football playoff, that will be looked at as a failure because of the, I mean, altogether, the $100 million that they spent putting together this roster, both the roster and the coaching staff. All right, when we come up, how a cell phone almost created chaos there at SEC Media Days. And is it ever okay to bring a puppy to a press conference? That next. Courtney Cronin and Peter Burns, Best Week Ever on ESPN Radio.
2: 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Now that LeBron is a member of the Philadelphia 76ers, will his stint in Philly equal his one in L.A. or actually surpass it? We'll discuss Monday, 6 a.m. Eastern on Unsportsmanlike.
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0: But if you all of a sudden, I mean, that's kind of like the whole deal that's been with Dak Prescott for the Cowboys for the longest time, is that Dak is good, but Dak is not that elite level that's going to get there. So then the question is, all right, well, you're going to have to pay him like an elite quarterback. And that's where you get damned and you get, you know, basically hosed over for the remaining part of the salary cap because you have to commit so much to basically mediocrity at that position. All right, nothing mediocre about our last segment. It is who had the best and the worst week. The best and the worst. Coming up next, Courtney Cronin and Peter Burns here on ESPN Radio.
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Ippe Mizuhara was his interpreter, right? But he was so much more than that. They were a team closer than brothers, and it all went horribly wrong. Podcast is amazing. The Betrayal of Shohei Ohtani tells the relationship of between those two and one of the biggest sports scandals that are out there. Check out The Betrayal of Shohei Ohtani. First two episodes out Tuesday, July the 28th. The episodes 3 through 6 will follow each Thursday and then

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0: third position for the wild card, and Washington two games behind. Let's go Padres at Marlins. Walker Buehler on the mound for the Padres. Jansen Junk on the mound for the Marlins. That's a real name. Gabe, who you got here?
1: Wait a minute. The Marlins have lost 11 in a row, and they're pitching a guy last named Junk?
0: That's his name.
1: I'm jumping in and taking the Padres right now. This goes to 12 in a row.
2: Change the 11 to a 12. It's going to be a 12-game losing streak.
1: James, go ahead.
0: Old Jansen Junk. Rockies at Brewers. Kyle Freeland on the mound for the Rockies.
1: Who's on the mound for the Brewers today, Gabe?
0: Brewers, heavy favorites today with Miz.
1: And for good reason. I think Mizrowski might strike out 20 Rockies today, Gabe.
2: The problem is the Brewers have been taking it easy with Jacob Mizrowski. He only threw four innings in his first post-All-Star start. He had basically 2 weeks off because they had him skip a start right before the All-Star break. So my guess is the most pitches they'll let him throw today is about 85. Brewers still win, though.
1: Gabe, I'm thinking about sneaking out to Milwaukee because I've decided of all the guys I've never seen play live in sports, I've never seen Mizrowski throw 105 miles an hour, and I want to go and see it in person. Is it as cool as it sounds like?
2: It is electric. It is. His first start, I was lucky enough, a buddy of mine had his friend's tickets behind home plate last year. And watching 105 come in with the movement it has, hitting is impossible. I don't know how people have hit it. It doesn't seem like it should be humanly possible.
1: James, how about Gabe with the country club membership and the tickets behind home plate?
0: I gotta
1: get Gabe's agent at ESPN to see who's negotiating these contracts. James, what do you got next?
0: All right, final one in Major League Baseball. This one's on ESPN Radio coverage at 6:30 p.m. Eastern. Will Warren on the mound for the Yankees at the Phillies with Christopher Sanchez on the mound. Yes. Phillies are a favorite today. Hammer, who you got here?
1: Everything's coming up Philadelphia. I like the Phillies because they have Chris Sanchez. Also, keep your eye, Gabe. Cody Bellinger left yesterday's game with a hamstring injury. Aaron Boone seemed kind of concerned that it might be a thing, so I think the Yankees might be missing a couple of their sluggers, not just Judge, but also Bellinger. I like Philadelphia tonight.
2: Yeah, it all starts with Sanchez, certainly on the mound and for Philly tonight. Plus, I mean, you asked the question before, how many jerseys do you think? You
1: LeBron
2: turn that
1: jerseys?
2: Game on, how many LeBron jerseys are going to be in the stands?
1: Has anybody actually gotten to get their hands on them? Everybody's ordered them, but I don't know that they've actually arrived anywhere yet. I'm sure we'll see at least a couple.
2: Somebody's got to have at least a bootleg version,
1: on the
2: right?
1: television broadcast. It'll come up on ESPN Radio. 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
0: To golf. The final round of the 3M Open today. Jackson Koivun is 20 under to lead the pack. He is currently 134 to win the tournament.
1: Should we be playing tour events at a course where a guy after three rounds is 20 under? Please stop.
2: The 3M Open, this is probably going to be one of the track two tier events that the PGA Tour has once they change their scheduling up in 2028. But Jackson Koivun, young star in the making, 21 years old, looking to win his first PGA Tour event.
1: Who am I to disagree with Gabe at TPC Twin Cities? I'm going to take Koivun to hang on and win this one. And then we got one other category to make picks because I don't think Gabe is on until after SummerSlam, right, James?
0: Yeah, well, we won't have him here the next couple of weeks on any of the shows that I'm producing. Anyway, I'm excited for it. Rachel's excited for it. It's SummerSlam. A couple of main events. It's two nights now. Roman Reigns versus Seth Rollins for the World Heavyweight Championship. CM Punk versus Cody Rhodes for the Undisputed Championship. Gabe, who do you got in the main events?
2: Hammer, are you even aware that these matches were happening?
1: Yes, only because Seth Rollins, I think, was filling in on the Rich Eisen show talking about it this past week. Yes.
2: I think Seth will defeat Roman. Punk is going over Cody.
1: Okay.
2: I think Punk retains over Cody Rhodes for the Undisputed Championship.
1: Your favorite WWE personality today's day and age is who? Is Danhausen going to be around cursing people again or no?
2: Yeah, Danhausen's going to be around. Yeah. He is going to have a match. I've always been a CM Punk guy, and I'm just happy to see him have success in a second round run with WWE.
1: All right, well, we're inching closer to SummerSlam, which means we're inching closer to football season. Game day is next. Zaz and Kyle Bailey will be there. This has been Sunday Morning.
3: 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Join us Monday, 6 a.m. Eastern for Unsportsmanlike. Now that LeBron is a Sixer, can they win it all this year and next year? 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
13: I'm Ed Bankin. The baseball trade deadline is fast approaching, and a player expected to be on the market is now out with an injury. A's catcher Shea Langeliers has a torn meniscus in his knee and may miss the remainder of the season. He's expected to opt for surgery. One game going on now in the top of the fourth. The Guardians and the Rays are scoreless. Both of those teams remain in tight division races of the AL. The Guardians are a game and a half behind the White Sox in the Central. Chicago is on to face Houston as the Astros go for a sweep on the south side of Chicago. Meanwhile, the Rays are two games ahead of the Yankees. New York is also going for a weekend series sweep tonight in Philadelphia. You can hear Yankees-Phillies on ESPN Radio. Our coverage will get underway at 6:30 Eastern. The team's struggling with the longest losing streak in the majors. Miami Marlins, they have lost 11 in a row. They will try again to get back on track later today as they play host to the...
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10: 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Ballpark unfolded on Friday and Saturday, thus forcing the rubber match this afternoon. Pleasure to bring you to the broadcast booth. I've been Wagner. Brett Hollander coming up in just a moment. Behind the scenes today, Kyle Bryan and Ryan Marchio help bring you the broadcast. The finale has the big right-hander on the bump.
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25: Brett Hollander with you on the field at Camden Yards on this Military Sunday with a very special guest. We are with Michael Kaimona, who is a veteran, but his work, I think, after the service is probably your greater lasting impact, if that makes sense. You've started the Warrior Music Foundation. But Michael, thank you so much for coming on.
26: Yeah, thank you so much, and thanks for having us and recognizing us today. It's a great day.
25: Tell us about your career in the military.
26: Yeah, I was on active duty for 10 years. I enlisted in the Navy after college and earned my commission, and spent 10 years, did a couple deployments, you know, was split a little bit before 9/11 and then after 9/11, and it was exciting. It was great. I loved every minute of it. Then at the 10-year mark, I had an opportunity to go join the private sector and stayed active in the community, but just did it, you know, wearing nicer clothes at that point, you know.
25: I like the way you put that. But on a very serious note, you took a hard pivot into a very serious subject, and that's when you started the Warrior Music Foundation. Tell us about that.
26: Yeah, that's right. Yeah, so just around 9 years ago, actually, we started Warrior Music. I've been involved in music around the Maryland area here for a while, and I got an idea that we could use music to really help heal some veterans, you know, and try to reach them in a way that was different and unique. And so I partnered with a music therapy practice, and we put a plan together, and we launched 9 years ago. And so we partner with local music studios around Maryland and in Western PA. And we provide free music therapy to active duty veterans and their families. You got to really take care of the whole family unit. And for folks who may not be ready for therapy, we just offer free music lessons, and we do songwriting and just try to use music in that healing process. And it's been incredibly successful. We help, you know, way over 100 veterans and their family members a year. And we're just picking up steam, man. We're just getting going, you know.
25: For our veterans who are hurting right now, what's the best way to get involved or reach out to your organization?
26: Yeah, you could just go right to our website, which is warriormusicfoundation.org. You can apply for services right there. 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If you're a musician and you want to help, you can do it there as well. And obviously, you know, we need sponsors and donors to kind of keep the train rolling, right? But you can do it all right from the website.
25: Well, it's great work. You're helping a lot of veterans who are struggling after their military career. We thank you so much for your service and for what you've done after it.
26: Thank you so much. And we just really are grateful for everybody in the local community who supports us and supports our veterans. They just need as much help as they can get.
25: Enjoy the game today.
26: Thank you so much. Appreciate it.
25: More still to come. 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
25: Orioles baseball on a Sunday afternoon, the rubber game between the Orioles and the Braves. And with us right now, one of the greatest relievers ever to come out of any Orioles bullpen, Darren O'Day, now a Braves broadcaster, which pains me to say, is with us right now. Darren, great to see you.
28: Yeah, you too, Brad.
25: It's been a while. Actually, I guess we see each other every year now. But those were great days. I mean, what you and your teammates accomplished here, leading the American League in wins for 5 years, and in contention every year, three postseasons. Looking back at those times, how special were they?
28: Yeah, you know, I think when I reminisce about those years, first of all, the most fun years of my career. You know, a lot of young guys before we had kids, before we had all those worries, just having fun playing baseball. And I think as a group, the thing we're most proud about is bringing winning baseball back to Baltimore. You know, there's such a proud baseball history here, such a rich tradition, and they struggled for so long. And, you know, we all came here and kind of collectively assembled a bunch of misfits, and under the guidance of, you know, Buck Showalter, one of the best managers to ever do the job, we played some special baseball there for a while.
25: And now we're seeing players from that Oriole run go into the Orioles Hall of Fame every year. Last year, Adam Jones. This year, your former teammate, Chris Davis. You'll be back next weekend to be a part of it. How excited are you for Chris?
28: Yeah, I think it's a warranted, you know, entry into the Hall of Fame here for Chris Davis. He was such a special player, really the biggest force in our lineup for those years. So dangerous in the box, he could change the game. Really good defensively, and you know, one of my favorite teammates of that era. So it not only means that you know, his great play is being recognized, but also that we're all getting old.
25: And you mentioned Adam Jones will be here. You'll be back. Zach Britton will be back. It's a full roster, and fans should get excited about seeing this group next weekend here at the ballpark.
28: Yeah, I think I was actually just texting with CD, and the group is huge. A lot of former players, managers, coaches. And I think what it says about that group is that we enjoyed being together. And there's such a big group of guys. It's hard to get away from your kids and time in your life to come up here for a weekend. I know it's challenging for myself and Liz. So that just shows you how much we care about each other and how much we want to be here for CD.
25: And it will be like a reunion for the group. But also, looking at Chris Davis, his high moments were as special as any player who's maybe ever worn an Orioles uniform. When you think about the pure power coming out of the bullpen to win a baseball game, a broken bat homer, 2-3 home run games, walk-offs. He did it all, and as you said, he was one of the most feared hitters in the league for a 5 or 6 year stretch.
28: Yeah, I was fortunate I got to play with Chris in the minor leagues, and then I played with him in Texas, and then he, Tommy, and I all came over here afterwards. And so I had become accustomed to those freakish things he could do. There was nobody that I can remember in the league that could hit a down and away fastball out of the park as easily as he could. Doesn't matter if it was a right-hander or left-hander, the ball was leaving the left center field. And as a pitcher, it's so demoralizing that you execute your perfect down and away fastball and it goes over the fence. So Chris could do things other people couldn't do. Yeah, he was streaky. He had good years. He had bad years. But man, were his good years good.
25: Who among us wouldn't sign up for those highs being that high for Chris Davis? And now, after Chris, Matt Wieters on the ballot, you're on the ballot, Zach Britton's on the ballot, so I expect a lot of those names to keep coming back to Camden Yards. It's a tribute to you, it's a tribute to that group and how good you guys were for that period of time, and I think the fans embraced you in such a special way. I still think here's a guy pretty much picked up off the scrap heap out of a beer league in Florida, who then had his own t-shirt night, and every time he'd enter the game, we know what they would say. I mean, can you believe that dream you lived here?
28: No, you know, sometimes I do, in quiet moments, I'll think about that improbability of my career, and this is where I had all my best personal years, my best teammate years, and you know, we did a lot of winning, and I was grateful to be a part of it. I think the reason fans liked me so much here is the casual fans knew when I was pitching because I pitched so funny. They could see as soon as I was warming up, oh, that's O'Day, and then they would remember that. And yeah, I had some good times on the mound, and we won a lot of games and had a lot of fun.
25: In all seriousness, I feel you're someone who could pitch forever. If you had to get an out here today, any chance?
28: I could get you some outs. You know, the only pitching I do now is to 8 and 6 year olds. Those are my
25: from the side or overhand?
28: Oh, overhand. And it's much harder than pitching in the major leagues to me because, you know, I'm trying to let the kids hit. But if I did have to pitch, and we've been joking about it, I don't think I could get out of bed the next day.
25: Serious question. Last one. This is your walk-off. How do you get a pitch to break when you're coming from the side or down low? I mean, it doesn't make sense, I don't think.
28: Yeah. I don't know. There's a lot.
25: How do you throw the frisbee pitch?
28: Well, there's a lot that goes into it. I was lucky, some anatomical things I have that allowed me to pitch like that and be that limber and loose. And you're depending on gravity to do some of the movement. And, you know, it's a lot of the stuff is the same as pitching overhand, just turn 90 degrees on its side. I was fortunate. I did it for a long time, and I had pretty good command. And I think that's what kind of set me apart from some other guys that pitch like that, and I'm grateful that I did make that switch. Otherwise, I wouldn't be here talking to you today.
25: Every day, Darren O'Day, a rock in the Orioles bullpen for so many years, one of the great characters and a leader in the clubhouse, too. Darren, great to see you. Can't wait for next weekend. I'll be emceeing the big event. I just can't wait to see some old friends.
28: Yeah, I'm really excited. Thanks for having me.
25: That's Darren O'Day. We're back with more next here on the Orioles Radio Network.
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10: The countdown to Orioles baseball continues on this gorgeous Sunday afternoon here at Oriole Park at Camden Yards. Birds trying to pick up 2-3 against the division-leading Atlanta Braves, who come into play 61-43 on the season. The Birds, 3 games under the 500 mark, 51-54. And we are 8 days away from Major League Baseball's trade deadline, so every win magnified in importance, including last night's walk-off victory, which the manager, Craig Albernaz, discussed with more with the media.
38: What have you seen from Gunnar since you moved down to the 3-hole? What do you like about him there?
39: Yeah, it's just one of those things where he's still going to get his at-bats, but also the way he sets the lineup up, you know, and they had a big swing tonight by him. That was a great swing. He's been looking really good at the plate. He just hasn't got the results that he wanted, and obviously Gunnar has a high standard for himself, and rightfully so, we all do, but you know, the way he keeps on grinding and managing the at-bat and still hitting the ball forward when he needs to with authority has been really, really good.
0: Albie, you mentioned Jackson's at bat a couple of times. Could you kind of dive into it? You know, a bit on the longer side, and then on the seventh pitch, he's just able to capitalize there after, you know, what some might consider yesterday emotional, and then for him to set Beavers up tonight in that spot.
39: Yeah, Fuentes is, the Braves have some really talented arms, both in starting pitching and in the bullpen. And Fuentes is high octane heater, you know, upper 90s to 100. A little bit of, you know, vertical approach, or has an upshoot to it. So when he gets to the top of the zone, it's tough to square up. And Jackson was following those pitches off. He did a great job of laying off some really tough splits that were down. And the last one, he just made the adjustment of getting just a little higher on top of the heater to drive it to left field. And like we talk about with a lot of hitters, when you're driving the ball to that side of the field, you're kind of in a really good spot.
38: With Rico, what was the thought process to go right back to him? You know, obviously, last night was not a bad pitch by any means, but to go right back to him tonight against 2-3-4, what was kind of the thought process there?
39: Yeah, he's one of the best relievers.
38: I guess his lefty split's been really good this year. That probably played a role in that pocket.
39: Yeah, we already used Wolfie, and Rico's been a guy for us.
10: That's the manager, Craig Albernez, following last night's walk-off victory. The Birds picking up their fourth game winner in walk-off fashion last night here at Oriole Park at Camden Yards. Third career walk-off knock for Dylan Beavers. Now a pair of singles and a game-winning home run, which you remember was the crescendo on the home portion of the schedule to close it out last season. Nice to have wins starting to stack up for the Baltimore Orioles. Of course, out of the All-Star break, and then right before it, pinned together seven consecutive victories, went 4-2 on the road trip out of the break against the Astros and the Red Sox, and now looking to take two out of three in this very important pocket of play for the Birds leading into Major League Baseball's trade deadline 1 week from Monday. More on that. We'll talk more about the starting lineups that get you set for the first pitch. Our March towards the finale with the Braves in town continues right after this on the Orioles Radio Network.
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25: We are inching closer to first pitch on this Sunday here in downtown Baltimore. 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Three key injuries pretty much the Orioles dealing with out of the gate in the second half. Blaze Alexander, the hottest hitter on the team, and then the catching tandem of Samuel Basayo and Adley Rutschman, they combined to lead Major League Baseball for the most RBI for any catching tandem in Major League Baseball, both currently on the IL, along with Blaze Alexander. No real update on their immediate return to play, but we can all hope for the best. In the meantime, the Orioles trying to make it work without that important trio. 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When we come back, Ben Wagner has much more on today's starting pitching matchup. That's next on the Orioles Radio Network.
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21: It is another
0: Spectacular Sunday afternoon here in downtown Baltimore. Beautiful conditions above and down on the field below as the wind lifts the flags off the pole above the two-tiered bullpens, fluttering ever so gently out towards right center field on this 81-degree sunshiny Sunday afternoon. 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Pleasure to bring you to the broadcast booth. I'm Ben Wagner. Brett Hollander coming up in just a moment on a very special day across Major League Baseball. A lot of eyes, and deservedly so, focus on what's happening in Central New York today. The next class forever enshrined in Cooperstown, New York. Jeff Kent, Carlos Beltran, Andruw Jones, the three inductees officially into the Hall of Fame on this Sunday afternoon with a heavy presence of Hall of Famers on the dais as well. 57 Hall of Fame members are on hand for Major League Baseball's Hall of Fame ceremony this afternoon in Cooperstown, New York. A very special day. Major League Baseball recognizing its importance across the game as well with Hall of Fame style caps. The Braves turning their clock back to the 1970s, wearing an alternate blue with that script letter A on the front. Meanwhile, while the Baltimore Orioles are wearing a very rarely seen ball cap on this Hall of Fame weekend. The block letter B was only worn for one season in the great history of Orioles baseball. 1963, where that black cap and bright orange B was embroidered onto the front panel. That is the Hall of Fame cap that the Orioles are wearing for the first time since it was on the field of play. The only other iteration was a much different style of cap. This City Connect cap with that scripted B that debuted on the very first City Connect Friday this season in Major League Baseball. So it is a very, very rare sight. And of all the Oriole Hall of Famers, only Brooks Robinson officially wore one as an active player in Major League Baseball from that 1963 season for the Orioles. So a very special commemorative moment unfolding this weekend here for the Orioles. All right, the Baltimore Orioles just about ready to take the field. Pitching matchup today as the right-hander Ronaldo Lopez, who has made three starts and 10 total appearances against the Orioles in his career, even at 2-2 with a .238 earned run average all-time versus the club. Shane Baz ready to take the field for the Birds. Baz makes a career-marked 75th start this afternoon and his first ever against Atlanta. We're ready to set the stage now to the field for the playing of the Star Spangled Banner,
13: who will now honor our nation with his rendition of our Star Spangled Banner.

0: one to play with the rest of the way. Anderson staring out. 2-2. Swing and a tap off foul, and that got the dirt first before it landed in the lap of Drake Baldwin. There have been now three batters appear, and Ronaldo Lopez has one out and ready, closing in on 20 pitches. 10-pitch at bat against Dylan Beavers. Pete Alonso battled. And now a lengthy AB with Gunnar Henderson. Henderson asks for time, pulls the batting helmet on this hot day off, clears his brow sweat, straddles the sideline of the left-handed batter's box, now swings forward. He's ready. Lopez reaches into the pocket of his red mitt and deals the 2-2. Swinging a line drive straightaway center field, breaking back, Harris on the run, reaches out, and he makes the catch. Do not hit it to that man. He catches everything. Full tilt sprint for the third time in this series. Michael Harris the second races to his left, full extension, like a gazelle into the alley. Reels in another extra base hit.
1: Honoring the great defensive center fielder for the Braves on this day, Andrew Jones, going into the Hall of Fame with that play. That's exactly how Andrew Jones did it for so many years, wearing the same jersey.
0: Traveling grace for Atlanta today. Here's Taylor Ward. Swings and misses, strike one. Three new inductees going to Cooperstown today. Carlos Beltran, Jeff Kent, and of course, the great Atlanta Brave, Andrew Jones, who did have a couple of stops in his phenomenal career. The 0-1. In the air, shallow right field. That is dumping in and a base hit. Great read by Alonso. He's streaking around second on contact, motoring to third. He knew Mike Yastrzemski was playing deep when the second baseman, Ozzie Albies, was shifted towards the middle of the diamond. And Ward just beats the defense. That's a pop-up.
1: That's a gift is what that is. That was a mishit ball where Ward got jammed, but we saw these opportunities yesterday. The Orioles took advantage of one and not the other. This is not an error, but it's certainly a gift bloop hit for Ward. And here comes the man of the hour, at least for a week.
0: Christian Encarnacion Strand. He's been with the ball club a week, and he set a franchise record. Swings at the first pitch and fouls it away. Strike one. A franchise record, 9 RBIs for Christian Encarnacion Strand. In Houston, through Boston, and then back at home against Atlanta. 3 home runs, one to each field. The 0-1. Swing and a pop-up right center field, dropping quickly. Yastrzemski on the run, closes in, and he makes the play on Encarnacion Strand. Well, he got burned by the big swing by Ward on the previous at-bat. He recovers quickly to get out number 3 on Encarnacion Strand. No runs, couple of singles, runners left on the corners. Nothing across here early as we go to the second over the Orioles Radio Network.
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0: Top of the second inning. Atlanta coming to the plate with nothing across yet. Michael Harris, the second, already making an impact in this game defensively. Mauricio Dubon and then Dominic Smith. 4, 5, and 6 after Boz faced the minimum with the assist of a double play. Left-hand hitter stares out. The right-hander fires. And a line drive sizzled to the gap in right center field. Down for a base hit. Couser hustles over, cuts it off, then drops it. Harris recognizes it and speeds to second base. A defensive miscue, and boy, defense in this series has been put on notice.
1: And that's an error. Now, the Braves had plenty of their own mistakes last night, but we've seen Couser do that a few times this year. He had a range over to his left to make the play. It took a bad hop and hit the heel of the glove, and then he couldn't find it. But with Harris and his speed and great base running, enough for him to get an extra 90.
0: Second base hit, first error for the Orioles. Braves threatening. First pitch, Dubon lobs it in the air towards Couser. He shuffles back, plenty of room to make the play, tagging at second, and motoring to third is Harris. So a deep fly ball, productive out. Now with one down, don't need a hit from Dominic Smith to get Atlanta on the board. We're scoreless here in the second. Dominic Smith DHing today, had a big start for Atlanta, but he has plummeted in production. First 45 games, had an OPS at 875. It's down about 300 points since. Early, the Orioles bring the infield in. Smith, the left-handed batter. Runner at third, the pitch. Curve misses low. Outfield playing straight away with Beavers, Couser, and Taveras. One-oh from Boz. Fouled away at home plate. One ball and one strike. If there is one bugaboo, the Orioles have to, if they want to stay in this race, improve defensively. Nobody's allowed more unearned runs this season in the big leagues than the Orioles. Good lead away from third. The pitch. Poke past the dive of Encarnacion Strand, in between his dive and the bag, that'll drive home the run. An RBI single for Dominic Smith, going about as far the opposite way as you can possibly go. He drives in his 40th, and it's 1-0 Atlanta. That ball was certainly not blistered, even with the infield in, but it was placed perfectly. Encarnacion with a lunge to his right as Smith just stroked that knuckle curve on a couple of skips past the third baseman.
1: That was the old Ichiro swing, leaving the batter's box, one handing it the other way.
0: He hopes.
1: Yeah. I don't think Dominic Smith has ever been compared to Ichiro, but that was his best impression.
0: Once again, you're breaking news.
1: Yeah.
0: Look at you go. Runner at first, 1-0 Atlanta here in the second. Austin Riley cut through the first pitch. The 0-1. Curve down low. One ball and one strike on Riley. Out of the All-Star break, he's been swinging the bat great. 13 for 44 with an 867 OPS. A dozen home runs, 49 driven in. Third baseman for Atlanta. 1-1, swing and a miss. One ball and two strikes, and Atlanta is seeing a heavy dose of knuckle curves from Shane Boz here early. Boz in front, 1-2. And the pitch. And a missed inside. Another knuckle curve. Shane Boz has thrown more knuckle curves than any other pitch. That is the 12th knuckle curve. He's thrown 9 fastballs and a couple of cutters. One out, runner at first. A run in for Atlanta. And the 2-2 pitch. Fastball fouled back. Stays 2 balls and 2 strikes. Atlanta will wrap up the mid-portion of their road trip today here in Baltimore. A flight to Flushing awaiting them against the New York Mets. Then they go back home to Georgia. And a new-look Washington Nationals team is taking shape. The 2-2. Missed away. Out of three balls and two strikes on Riley. Washington Nationals and the Boston Red Sox combining to make the first, I would say, big splash leading into the trade deadline. A surprise left-hander leaving Beantown and a guy that was salvaged off the scrap heap earlier this year from the Chicago White Sox, Curtis Meade, part of the deal going from D.C. to Boston. Red Sox picking up a utility player and adding a lefty, Connelly Early. And that stockpile of left-handed pitching that Boston has. Runner at first, one out, 3-2. Check swing foul back over the mesh.
1: Yeah, maybe that gets the ball rolling for deadline season. It's an interesting move for both teams. A lot of times we look at deadline moves and we think it has to be one team is selling, one team is buying. This is a buy on both sides.
0: 3-2 again. Ground ball out to the shortstop. Might be two. Henderson with a shovel to Holiday. On to first. In time double play. The Braves lined into a double play in the first. They bounce into one here in the second, but they do take the lead early on an RBI single by Dominic Smith. It's 1-0 Atlanta on the Orioles Radio Network.
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1: 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It's a really interesting value play out there for some great experiences here. So go now, including a chance to visit us here in the broadcast booth. You can meet Ben Wagner, for goodness sakes.
0: Once in a lifetime opportunity.
1: You can meet Josh Lewin. You can meet Brett Hollander. You can meet Kevin Brown.
0: A sleeveless Ben McDonald.
1: Maybe.
0: Probably. Show up early enough. First pitch, Colton Cowser in for a called strike from Lopez. Swinging a foul ball off at home plate. Cowser behind, nothing and two.
1: I think I'm the best value play out there right now. You can meet Rob Long. So go bid. It's all for a great cause with the Orioles Charitable Foundation.
0: We hope that just our combined line, all the guys, equals the length of the line to meet Melanie Newman.
1: Yes.
0: The 0-2 pitch. Cowser misses low, or Cowser takes low. One ball and two strikes. Atlanta 1. Baltimore nothing. Cowser's at bats have been better. He's looking for a little production. The pitch. Curve low, two balls and two strikes. Colton is 0 for his last 12. Colton had a fielding error that assisted Atlanta to get on the scoreboard with an RBI single from Dominic Smith. 2-2. Line the other way, sinking quickly into left. That's down for a base hit. That'll snap an over. And a leadoff single for the Orioles. It is a family fun Sunday here at the ballpark. And a youngster at the microphone bringing Leody Taveras to the plate. Switch hitter batting left. Third baseman creeping in. The pitch is low. Taveras showing no signs of wanting to punt. And he's a good one with the bat. Leody can punt his way aboard on his own. Of course, he can sacrifice with the best of them. That's why Austin Riley, a third baseman, was creeping in. Middle of the timing, relaxed. Runner goes from first, swinging a pop-up, shallow into left field. Trouble with it, Dubon doesn't see it. He's got no idea. Oh, man, he might have tried to deke the runner, Couser. I don't know, it's kind of a bright sky. And we've seen that a couple of times. Dubon has had trouble in left field, but... One down, runner goes back to first. Were you buying or selling in that play right there?
1: I think he was legitimately looking for the baseball.
0: Yeah. The pitch up and away. You know,
1: we've seen a lot of that recently.
0: I don't think Jaren Duran lost the baseball the other night.
1: No.
0: In Boston. He was just flat out trying to deke the Orioles into it out on the bases. Dubon at times has looked very shaky in left field in this series. Moved to first. Hustling back goes Couser.
1: We saw the Braves shortstop Jarvis yesterday lose two pop-ups in the evening sky. Have you ever seen that in a big league game?
0: I don't know what he was doing yesterday. 1-0. Holiday takes outside. Two balls and no strikes on Jackson Holiday. Pretty good run right now. Six for his last 13 at the plate. He got aboard in the ninth inning yesterday. And went over to third and was standing there when Dylan Beavers drove him in for the walk-off winner. The 2-0, curveball, swing and a miss. And it's 2-1. Lopez swivels, looks over at first. Couser steps away his lead. The pitch, way outside. That's a slider. Pretty loopy slider today from Ronaldo Lopez. Guy's been around. Broke in with the Nats, long time on the south side of Chicago. Angels, Guardians, 3 years in Atlanta. 3-1. Fastball's low, ball four. And let's hear from our youngster on this family fun Sunday.
12: Catcher number 41, Chadwick Trump.
0: I like it. Good enthusiasm.
1: A little future.
0: Oh, yeah.
1: Future.
0: Oh, yeah. We're in danger. We are in danger. Family Fun Sunday, one of the more unique innings. Youngster at the microphone.
1: That's one of the things you can bid on, by the way, in the experience auction.
0: Pitch to Trump. Ground ball rolled towards the hole. Backhanded pick by Jarvis. Goes to second for one. Pivot on to first in time. Double play to retire the side. Orioles tried to avoid bouncing into one, but with a catcher rumbling up the first base line, turned into an easier turn for the middle of the diamond for Atlanta. They stay in front, 1-0 as we go to the third on the Orioles Radio Network.
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0: Back at Baseball Control, Kyle O'Brien in the broadcast booth with us. Ryan Leshko, I'm Ben Wagner. And as we move into the third, Atlanta's got a 1-0 lead. And at the microphone for the play-by-play story, here's Brett Hollander.
1: Thank you, Ben Wagner. The old rubber game here at Camden Yards today. 1-0 Braves. Mike Yastrzemski, Jim Jarvis, and Drake Baldwin, 8-9-1 duo for Atlanta against Shane Boz, who has allowed one run on three hits, although for Boz that run was not earned. And that's off a start where three unearned runs came in behind Boz. This pitch, a knuckle curve for strike one, 0-1. That was that first game against the red-hot Red Sox, where the Orioles lost a one-run game and made four errors. The 0-1, high for a ball, 1-1 to Mike Yastrzemski. And there have probably been 10 or so games this year that you would like to really have back. That was one of them. Friday night here was one of them. And although teams lose those kinds of games all the time, if you flip five of them, where are you right now? Swing and a miss. Got a four-seamer by him, 1-2. But Shane Boz, he's been exactly what the Orioles were hoping for. Team-leading 21st start, leads the team in innings pitched. His last 12 outings, he has a 3.19 ERA. He's only allowed four home runs in 73 and a third coming into the start. This pitch to Yaz is a knuckle curve outside, 2-2. Just not a lot of walks and essentially no home runs. Four homers allowed in that stretch. And only 23 walks. The 2-2. That fastball outside, and Trump's going to challenge.
17: Baltimore's catcher is challenging the pitch.
1: This would be the last challenge if Trump is wrong. And he's wrong. It's
17: Baltimore's out of challenges.
1: Baltimore's out of challenges in the top of the third, and it missed by plenty upstairs to Yastrzemski, and now the count is 3-2. So the Orioles have to play the rest of the game without an ABS challenge. Wow. 3-2 to Yastrzemski. Boz comes home. Ground ball right side, backhanded by Alonso. He sets his feet. Goes to first base behind Boz, who's able to make the catch and then find the bag to get the out. One down. Well, that is really frustrating to lose both challenges this early in a ball game you really need. Jarvis will bat. Number 9 hitter. One out, base is empty. On this muggy Sunday afternoon here at the ballpark, a getaway day. And the Orioles concluding a very brief three-game homestand. A strike one, 0-1. The good news is it feels like we just got back home. But it's only a three-game road trip to the Motor City. O's and Tigers, a big series there. Two teams neck and neck starting tomorrow night. The 0-1, that's a little low, 1-1. Three games in 3 days, then an off day Thursday. And then a big homestand right into the trade deadline with the Phillies, who are all of a sudden slumping coming to Baltimore. That's Orioles Hall of Fame weekend, the 1-1. A blooper into center. Couser starts back, then comes in a few steps. He's there to make the catch. He froze for a moment and then recovered quickly, two down. But the Phillies, obviously a contending ball club, they come to town. as Drake Baldwin will bat with two outs and the bases empty. And then the scuffling Angels. And all these teams might be very different in the days ahead. Two outs, bases empty, 1-0 Atlanta, top of the third. Right on left in the pitch to Baldwin. A strike on the outside corner, 0-1. That Phillies team scuffling all of a sudden. Atlanta, even with the loss last night, they've opened up a 5.5 game lead in the National League East over Philadelphia. That bounced and almost hit ball when he actually catches the ball off the bounce. And it's 1-1. That time, Boz buried that knuckle curve in the dirt. Boz has been efficient so far today. His next pitch will be number 40. 1-1 to Drake Baldwin. The pitch. That bounced it again. Same pitch, same result. It landed in almost an identical spot. 2-1 to Baldwin. Shane Boz looking for a 1-2-3 top of the third. The 2-1 pitch. Inside, he yanked a cutter. 3-1 to Baldwin with Ozzie Albies on deck. This Braves team in a good spot in the National League. A called strike there. A four-seamer at 96, 3-2. Although at the deadline, they are looking to add starting pitching, and they probably need a few starters. Back of Chris Sale, and they want to get back the great Ronald Acuna soon. The 3-2. The other way goes Baldwin, a looper into left field, and it will land in front of Beavers on one bounce. A two-out loop single the other way. Baldwin, who's a 350 hitter in the daytime, is 2-for-2, and he's a base runner in front of Albies. Albies lined into a double play his last time up. 1-0 Atlanta with the slugger Matt Olson on deck. That was just dunked in front of Beavers and left. Boz with a high set comes home. Inside with the heater, and it backed up Albies. 1-0. And Albies said something to the home plate umpire, Sean Barber. Big open stance, a switch hitter batting left-handed. The 1-0, that floats in for a strike, a changeup, 1-1. Baldwin does not run a whole lot. Two steals on it first. One ball and one strike. The pitch. A fastball up and away, 2-1. This is a guy you want to get, although power in his own right, but you do not want to see Matt Olson come up with two on. Already 1-0 Braves. 2-1 to Albies. The pitch by Boz, high. A fastball missed badly, and he falls behind again all of a sudden, 3-1. Two quick outs here in the third. And then a deep count and a single, and now a 3-1 count. The pitch. Swing and a miss. Got a fastball by him, 3-2. That will give Baldwin a head start at first. Three and two. To Albies. 1-0 Braves. In a rubber game here at Camden Yards. There goes the runner, the 3-2, line back. Foul behind home plate. And we'll do it again. Orioles have already left on four in this game. They've had two opportunities in their first two innings and have been unable to cash in. That's been a problem in this series until the ninth last night. The pitch, and this has popped up. It will reach the seats back of home plate. Trump didn't even give it a look. And again, we'll have another 3-2 pitch. And all of a sudden, that pitch count, which was extremely efficient, is now at 50. This will be the eighth pitch between Boz and Albies. There goes the runner, the 3-2. A pop-up, shallow left center, Beaver is over. Cows are also there, but it's Beavers making the catch. And Boz pitches out of it, and the Braves leave one. We'll go to the bottom of the third at Camden Yards. A 1-0 Atlanta lead on the Orioles Radio Network.
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0: Kickoff Hall of Fame weekend with the luncheon on Friday at noon in the warehouse. 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
1: It's going to be a great weekend. Great chat with Darren O'Day before this game. For Darren O'Day and his teammates, they're coming to support Chris, but it's a reunion of old friends. And I think the fans will feel that this coming weekend here at the ballpark. Darren O'Day, Tommy Big Game Hunter, Zach Britton, Adam Jones, Brad Brock, so many. Dylan Beavers leading off for the Orioles in the bottom of the third. He looks at a curveball, strike one, 0-1, 1-0 Atlanta.
0: Mark Trumbo's on that list.
1: A Trumbo jumbo, as Joe Angel used to say. It's going to be a whole lot of fun. 0-1 to Beavers. That's a little low. 1-1. I was talking to Darren O'Day before the game, but we chatted with him. And there's a long line of players from the Showalter era, we'll call it. Showalter Duquette era.
0: Buck should be here.
1: Yep. A 5-year run where the Orioles led the league in wins. Reestablished baseball in Baltimore after 14 really tough years of losing. The 1-1 nearly hit Beavers right at his shins. 2-1 to Dylan. And that team takes a lot of pride in them. We all know that 2012 team was magical. A lot of those pieces were in place in 2011, even before in some cases. But we've seen Markakis go in. We have seen Jones go in. Beavers gets into one. Left center field. The ballpark will hold it. Harris will glide shy of the warning track, and he'll make the catch out number one. Beavers is 0-2. And now Alonzo will bat. But this run of players from that era will all likely go into the Hall of Fame. This year, it's Davis. We had Jones last year, Markakis before. O'Day will get in eventually, I believe. Zach Britton will get in eventually. And Matt Wieters will get in eventually. But O'Day will go down as one of the great relief pitchers in club history. A strike one to Alonzo. Also a great character. And it's fun to reminisce with him. He was a leader in that clubhouse. And he went on about a 5 or 6 year run where he was one of the best non-closers in baseball. The 0-1, a jam shot foul ball down the right field line, 0-2. We're talking about an ERA for 5 or 6 years of 2.2, 2.3. You know, Wags, how everyone tells us in baseball, all the smart guys, bullpens are really inconsistent, impossible to predict. The 0-2, down the middle for strike three. Alonso hates the call, but the Orioles do not have a challenge. So two down, bases empty, here's Henderson. Well, you know what wasn't hard to predict? The Orioles bullpen for those 5 years. You line up Jim Johnson, Zach Britton, Darren O'Day, Brad Brock, and so many others, you knew exactly what you were getting. And it was, for years and years and years, one of the best bullpens in baseball. The pitch to Henderson. A strike on the outside corner, 0-1. O'Day, all by himself, a wonderful story. He was a beer league baseball player who eventually got a chance in the big leagues. There was like a week period where Buck Showalter was essentially the manager and GM before Dan Duquette was hired. That pitch is outside to Henderson, 1-1. And in that week period, Buck claimed O'Day off waivers. Are you kidding me? Henderson takes it in the dirt, 2-1. That was before the 12 season, and immediately a turnaround. It really started with that bullpen, I think. There were pieces in place, including Markakis and Jones and Davis, who came over in a great trade, one of many spun by Andy McPhail, where the Orioles got Davis and Tommy Hunter for Koji Uehara, the 2-1. A little roller foul into the Orioles' dugout, 2-2. But right before that 12 season, O'Day's first year, 69 games, 2.28 ERA. Next year, 68 games, 2.18 ERA. Next year, 68 games, 1.7 ERA. You get the theme here? Every day, Darren O'Day. The 2-2, high for a ball to Henderson, 3-2. He's here right now because he does Braves radio, but he is fired up to come back next weekend. See his old friends, and we will all honor Chris Davis, Storm Davis, and the late Jim Russo. The 3-2. Henderson takes a call, strike three. He is livid at the home plate umpire, Sean Barber. Two Orioles strike out looking to end the third, but the Orioles are without a challenge. So they go 1-2-3 with their top of the order. And Ronaldo Lopez, all of a sudden, it looks like he's in control. We'll go to the fourth. It's 1-0 Atlanta on the Orioles Radio Network.
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1: 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Let's go places. Boz on the mound. Matt Olson batting, and he takes a ball down 1-0. Braves have a 1-0 lead. Olson, Harris, and Dubon do up for Atlanta in the top of the fourth. Olson, the 3-run homer in the 10th here on Friday night. The big blow. This time he launches it into right field, down the line. It's off the top of the scoreboard, and it goes by Tavares. Olson will make it to second standing. It may have been a double anyway. It took a weird carom off the big scoreboard in right, It angled very funny away from Tavares. He eventually tracks it down, but that's a leadoff double for Atlanta. Michael Harris will bat. He singled in the second. He would, on the same play, get to second base on an error by Couser and eventually score the game's only run. RBI opportunity for Harris here. A swing and a miss at a knuckle curve. 0-1. Boz at 54 pitches. One unearned run so far through three, but Olson is at second base. Right on left. And that's poked down the left field line. Could be trouble. Beavers on the run. That just fades foul. Right in the corner by the 333 sign. And it kicked up and got to the stands. That was big time trouble if it landed fair. Olson would have scored. Harris would have been at least at second base. But now it's 0-2 to Michael Harris the second. Harris the second, kind of interesting, got off to a great start out of the gate, not too dissimilar to Gunnar Henderson, maybe not quite that great, but along the same lines as Colton Couser, and then for a few years had a real downward trajectory. This is fouled back behind home plate. He remains 0-2, and now Harris having a great year, hitting right around 300, 19 home runs, playing a great center field, but it's taken a long time to get back here. And that is very common in the modern game. The 0-2, ground ball, right side foul. Between the bag and the first base coach's box, it remains 0-2. Extremely common. Where you just see players start great and then hit the skids and then find it again. Just a roller coaster for a lot of young players with talent in the modern game. 0-2, Boz checks on the runner at second, now comes home, and it's fouled back again and spoiled. It remains 0-2. Let's make it a Sunday fun day and a check-in Sunday. And let's say hello to our friends listening on the Eastern Shore in Cambridge, Maryland. WAAI-FM, that's 100.9. Thank you so much for being with us. The 0-2, hit foul again. A fastball spoiled and hit out of play off to the left. That was 96 from Boz. Life on the Eastern Shore on a day like this. Life in Cambridge, Maryland on a day like this. So glad everyone could take time to be with us today. Game number 106 for the Orioles, and a big one. The 0-2, ground ball right side. Alonso will field it on an in-between hop and then jog to the bag. Out number one, but on the play, Olson makes it to third. So he's at third base with just one out. And Mauricio Dubon will bat. And the Orioles again will bring the infield in, already down 1-0. If you want to send your hellos to us right now, please do so. On X, on Twitter, at Brett Hollander and
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1: 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Check in. Tell us where you're listening, how you're listening, and we'll try and give you a shout-out on this Sunday here with Brett and Ben. Baseball on the radio from downtown Baltimore. Dubon in the box, right on right in the pitch. Swing and a miss. Pulled off a two-seamer, a rare two-seamer from Boz, and it's 0-1. Olson at third. Encarnacion Strand backed up a little bit at third base, behind the bag. 0-1 to Dubon. The pitch. Swing and a miss. Same pitch, same result, same swing from Dubon. Pulling off of a two-seamer. And now he's down the count, 0-2. Those might be the only two-seamer he's thrown all day. But he has him nothing in two. The 0-2 from Boz. Poke foul off to the right now to play. It remains 0-2 to the former Astro, Mauricio Dubon, two-time Gold Glove Award winner, made a great play here on Friday, may have saved the game, and it was his inability to make a play in the ninth last night on that line drive from Jackson Holliday that resulted in a double that eventually gave the Orioles a window to win the game, and they did. 0-2 again to Dubon. The pitch from Baz. He lays off a knuckle curve. It's 1-2. Baz having a hard time putting these hitters away. The 1-2 again. It bounced in, blocked by Trump. Somehow he kept it in the neighborhood, and Olsen stays put at third. What a play by Chadwick Trump. He saved a run. It's 2-2 to the batter. That one, what do you think it traveled, Wags? 57 feet? What a job by Chadwick Trump. Saved a big run there. 2-2 to the batter. Shane Baz desperately trying to put away the Braves. The 2-2. Ground ball hit to Henderson. Olsen stays put. Henderson checks on the runner. Goes to first base. Out number two. It was hit pretty sharply and not directly to Henderson with the infield drawn in. He had to move a few steps to his left to make the play. Job well done by Gunner. Two down. Went back to the sinker to get the ground ball out. And now Dom Smith will bat. Smith drove in the only run of this game. Hitting one the other way, right down the third base line for an RBI. Now the Orioles infield backed up with two outs. Olsen with the leadoff double, still at third. This would be huge if Baz can leave him there. The pitch. Smith looks at a knuckle curve and a strike, 0-1. We'll have a challenge.
17: Atlanta's challenging the strike ball.
1: Atlanta still with both of their ABS challenges. It's a ball.
17: Atlanta will have two remaining.
1: Big factor in this game. Atlanta getting theirs right and the Orioles getting theirs wrong. 1-0 as the count is flipped to Dominic Smith, former first-round pick. Olsen at third, two outs. The pitch. Swing and a foul tip held onto by the catcher. He went back to the sinker. All of a sudden, Baz showing another layer in his arsenal here in the fourth. And it has a ton of run to it. Running away from lefties there. One ball and one strike. The pitch. In the dirt. Blocked by Trump. 2-1. One nothing Atlanta, top of the fourth, and a rubber game here at Camden Yards. The Orioles, so far this year, 6-7 in these rubber games. And with the deadline looming, this is a big one. The 2-1 hit found out of playoff to the left. 2-2. You get this, you go to Detroit, hopefully win 2 out of 3. If the Orioles win today, it's 10 out of 13 in the win column. But taking 2 out of 3 against the first-place team at this point. And by the way, Houston, Orioles beat them down. They swept them out of the break on the road. Since the Orioles left town, they have not lost. They've won 5 in a row. Who saw that coming? The 2-2. Looped into left field. Beavers, a late jump. Dives, coming in, and he trapped the ball, they're saying, and a run will score. Beavers got a late jump. It's an RBI single for Dom Smith, his second of the game, 2-0 Atlanta.
8: It's a pretty big swing going the opposite way. Beavers froze. He was late break. Started back slightly to his right by a half stride and then couldn't recover quickly enough.
1: Now one short hop. He was not able to make the play. Here's Riley. Hit number 6 for Atlanta. Beavers Not yet a great defensive outfielder. Ball one to Riley, 1-0. And those are the margins this season that the Orioles have left out there. Doesn't mean Beavers can't be a good defender. He's a really good athlete. They really love what he will be and what he's becoming offensively. The 1-0 outside for a ball, 2-0. But right now defensively, he's not near the level of Colton Cowser. Now Colton's much more experienced, and he went through it too at a young age, playing every outfield position. But that's a play you want to see made. But he got a bad jump on it, a bad read. The 2-0, half a swing on a knuckle curve, 2-1. But Beaver is certainly athletic enough to become a good defender. All of a sudden, Boz at 74 pitches, and we're only in the top of the fourth. A two-out run for Atlanta. 2-1 to Riley, who hit into a double play his first time up. This is a fastball high, 3-1, and this is turning into a laborious few innings for Shane Boz.
8: This will be the 25th pitch of the inning.
1: The pitch. Hit foul back of home plate, 3-2. Three and two to Austin Riley. Shane Boz sets above the belt, now comes home. It's low, ball four. And it continues, first and second with two down. And Drew French will come out.
8: How are we doing on Roll Call Sunday?
1: We're good.
8: Yeah.
1: By the way, did you know Drew French was number 75? I don't think I've ever seen him in a jersey. Orioles wearing their orange jersey tops today with the white pants. Mike Barry's home in Canton wearing his brand new Hawaiian shirt. What a hit.
8: Nice.
1: That giveaway was. The Real Raider fan says, Ben and Brett listening from San Diego while doing yard work. Go Birds, keep up the fight. Gad 1420 says, hello from Lancaster, Pennsylvania. Our friend Big Head Joe says, you know, I'm always hanging out with you in Honolulu. Love Ben McDonald's Aloha shirt and spirit confession. I rage quit the Sirius XM app after the Garcia home run. 27 outs, never forget. Ellie says, folding laundry and listening to them O's via the WBAL app. Next up, listening at the pool. Andrew S. says, Brett, listening in New Orleans, watching those while folding laundry inside in the AC. Go Birds. Mike Yastrzemski, the former Orioles farmhand, will bat first and second, two down. And Young Yaz looks at one outside, 1-0.
8: I got a couple of good ones. A couple of young guys in Alaska listening today on the MLB app, holding their catch in Alaska. Just got back from fishing.
1: 1-0 to Mike Yastrzemski, first and second, two down, a run in. A strike on the outside corner, 1-1.
8: Aaron Hopkins sent me the picture, and oh my goodness, I mean, the fish are on display, and then they cooked them up, and beautiful scenery as well in Alaska. Not letting us down checking in today.
1: We have a lot of exotic sights. How about this one? 1-1 to Mike Yastrzemski, his time is called. Aaron Ricketts, Brett, listening with the Ricketts family as we drive down the Pacific Coast Highway.
8: The PCH, that's a flex.
1: Yeah, that's big. That's big time. Glad we're heard right now in the PCA. Swing and a miss. 1-2. Or PCH. PCA is an outfielder for the Cubs. Fay writes in, listening via the MLB app while I finish up post-surgical rehab for a broken femur. Fay, we're thinking about you. Ooh, thanks for listening.
8: Get well soon.
1: 1-2. Hopefully the Orioles can win for you, Fay. I wish we could impact that more. I've tried in every way imaginable. The 1-2, up and away for a ball, 2-2. David Hitchcock says, relaxing in the pool in Loudoun County, Virginia, after yard work, listening to the Orioles on Sirius. Go O's, Brett and Ben. 2-0 Atlanta here, top of the fourth. Boz in trouble. 2-2 to Mike Yastrzemski. The pitch. A pop-up left side, Encarnacion Strand, down from third on the warning track, but it's several rows back and out of play. And it

0: first place Braves and hit the road happy. Trump sends it right back towards us, and it hits just to our right over our heads. Almost hit our friend Darren O'Day and Ben Ingram in the Braves broadcast booth. Every day, Darren O'Day. 0-1 to Trump, the pitch. A check swing roller foul by the Camberwell past the Orioles dugout. It's 0-2. Mary Beth Kane says, go O's, listening in my pool playing catch with my two dogs, Stella and Sophie. Let's go O's. Love listening to you. She also says she's wearing an orange bikini. Wags. Ground ball hit in the hole at shortstop. Jarvis has it. He sidearms it to first to complete the out. And the Orioles go very, very quietly. I'll leave that right where it is, in the bottom of the seventh. We are seven complete here at the old ballpark. 2-0 Atlanta on the Orioles radio.
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0: This copyright broadcast is presented by the authority of the Orioles and may not be reproduced or retransmitted in any form, and the accounts and descriptions of this game may not be disseminated without the express written consent of the Baltimore Orioles. A few more check-ins on this Sunday afternoon. Rick says, always love listening to you guys on a beautiful Sunday on Kent Island. Oh, that sounds lovely. A Flowers 24, Brett, listening to you guys on the way home from North Carolina from the game last night. Go O's, you saw a good one last night. And how about this? Chris Wood says, listening in Fountain Inn, South Carolina on satellite radio, dogs Ripken and Honeybee right here. Need to find an O'Weaver 3-run homer. Let's go O's. Maybe that awaits us all on this Sunday. And back in for the play-by-play, here's Ben Wagner.
10: All right, thanks a lot, Mr. Hollander. First pitch by Albert Suarez, golfed in the air, straightaway center. Leody Taveras slaps the leather off the thigh, raises the glove, and makes the catch on Michael Harris the second. One pitch and one out, and a long time coming for Albert Suarez, who hasn't been on the bump in 18 days. Last time that he pitched, the Chicago Cubs series, and that was just an inning. Last time that he had multiple innings of relief, June the 30th. Mauricio Dubon, Atlanta with a 2-0 lead. Dubon gets a strike on the outside corner. Brian Smith is tuning in a great spot. If you're ever up in Maine and in or around Portland, Maine, go to Allagash Brewery. Brian's got us on while enjoying some suds. Thanks for checking in. At Brett Hollander. That's at Brett Hollander. At BenWag247. At BenWag247.
0: Have you ever seen the Portland Sea Dogs play in Portland?
10: I have not. Heard it's a great ballpark, though.
0: It is.
10: Pitches downstairs on Dubon. Two balls and one strike. For a very long time, a lot of minor league players would tell me that Portland, Maine is one of their favorite cities in the entire circuit. The 2-1, down and away, three balls and one strike. But, you know, we go

0: would take that. He's had seven the last two games. He's one of the best pitchers at home. And as we mentioned in many details, the Yankees offense is not the 27 murderer row Yankees. So I would suggest taking that one. All right, I got to get one football story in here before we get out of here. I laugh because, you know, when you're the Cardinals, Jacoby Brissett's deal is officially done and inked. He has signed $15.5 million this year with the chance of $21 million. He'll be an unrestricted free agent next year. The Cardinals, who knows what they're doing, Mia, but at least they got their quarterback this year.
1: I mostly feel bad for my good friend Gardner Minshew, the story that I wrote on he and his father during his rookie season in Jacksonville is proudly displayed behind me. And he ultimately said, once upon a time, if he was given the option of a one-year deal to compete for a starting role or a three-year deal to be a backup for eight figures, Gardner Minshew would choose option A. Because he believes he's a starter in this league. I still think he thinks he's a starter, even though Matt LaFleur made it pretty clear today that Jacoby Brissett will be starting, not Carson Beck, and not the Minshew mustache.
2: Yeah, I mean, you know, I'm glad that, you know, Brissett got his money. You know, I feel good for him. But, I mean, $15 million guaranteed with a chance at $21 million is not starting quarterback in the NFL money, right? Like, that's normally in the 40, 50, you know, type million-dollar range. So I would not say that Minshew should give up, you know, even if it's Brissett to start the season. I think there's probably room to say we'll see how it goes because $15 million a year is not like I'm breaking the bank for this quarterback.
1: Also, I would be more concerned about Marvin Harrison Jr. dropping the ball, like some of the highlights I saw percolating from Cardinals camp. Coming up next on Primetime, is LeBron the savior Philly has been waiting for, and what does his signing mean for Maxey and Edgecombe's development? 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
14: I'm Ed Benkin. We start with football news. According to ESPN's Adam Schefter, the Arizona Cardinals and Jacoby Brissett have agreed to rework the contract of the quarterback. It will pay him $15.5 million guaranteed, and incentives can bring that total to $21 million. Brissett had requested a restructure of his contract during the offseason. Meanwhile, training camps are underway for several teams, with the rest of the teams who have not yet reported scheduled to report this week. Baseball's trade deadline is approaching, and a player expected to be on the market is now out with an injury. According to ESPN, Jeff Passan, A's catcher Shea Langeliers has a torn meniscus in his knee and may opt for surgery, which would end his season. Also, the Yankees have placed outfielder Cody Bellinger on the 10-day injured list with a left hamstring strain. The Yankees go for a weekend sweep of the Phillies here on ESPN Radio. Our coverage will get underway at the bottom of the hour. Meanwhile, today in Milwaukee, Jacob Mazurowski was dominant yet again.
15: 3-2. Struck him out swinging with a curveball. A dozen strikeouts for Jacob Mazurowski.
14: That call from 620 WTMJ. He struck out the first seven batters he faced, a Brewers record, as Milwaukee rolled past Colorado 11-2. The White Sox avoid a sweep as they pound the Astros by a count of 12-3. With that win, Chicago's leading the AL Central now at 2.5 games. The Rays shut out the Guardians 1-0. The Rangers' lead in the AL West is now down to a game and a half over Seattle. That's after the Mariners defeated the Rangers 6-4. Reds intend to beat the Cardinals 5-3. The Pirates hold off to beat the Cubs 8-7.
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0: Does it continue? Look, they hired Lane Kiffin away from Ole Miss in the middle of Ole Miss's playoff run, and he went 55-19 in Oxford with four double-digit win seasons and then took them to their first playoff in program history, then left before the playoff even started. And Ole Miss, with Pete Golding taking over, went out. They beat Georgia in the Sugar Bowl before losing to Miami. And reloads, not rebuilds. And that's what this program's hoping to do. So now Kiffin's in Baton Rouge with the number one transfer portal class in the country and a win total that's set to 8.5. Here's my problem. It's the arithmetic, not really the talent. The schedule's brutal. They open against Clemson, and there are five road games in the SEC. That's how you go 9-3 with a genuinely good football team. You don't lose because you're worse. You lose because you played five true road games in the deepest league in America and dropped two where the crowd might have been the difference. And 9-3 does not end this drought. I mean, 9-3 is kind of what Brian Kelly was able to achieve. So I think LSU will be better, but I do think the drought survives maybe one more year. Look, Kiffin's real season feels like it's 2027. Everybody in Baton Rouge kind of sensing that. Like, man, it'd be great if we did it this year, but it's really 2027, 2028, and beyond.
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9: I'm John Ryder, NFL News. The Arizona Cardinals reworking quarterback Jacoby Brissett's contract. He will get $15.5 million this season, could reach $21 million with incentives. He's expected to be the Cardinals starter. PGA Tour rookie Jackson Koivun, just 21 years old, wins the 3M Open in Minnesota at 25 under, three ahead of Scottie Scheffler. Sunday Night Baseball is in Philadelphia. The Phillies looking to snap a four-game losing streak, lead the Yankees 2-0 in the third. It's available.